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1: Oh, I'm sorry. I forgot where I was.

Welcome back to the Air Castle Community Hour here on WSM. I'm your host, Charlie Worsham. That was a classic from the great Patti Loveless. I try to think about Elvis. I wanted to play that one, first because I love it, but second, because I'm proud to say I'm playing a bunch of acoustic instruments on the new Ella Langley record. It's called Dandelions, breaking all these crazy records, big number one songs, but more than anything to me, it's just a great body of work. She sings so beautifully, and the songs are so well written, and it was a privilege to be in the room making that record with all of her collaborators, who included, of course, Miranda Lambert, co-producing the project, and some incredible musicians, some of Nashville's finest, and then me. Anyway, here's a song off that Ella Langley record. It's called I Gotta Quit, and I wanted to play the Patti song because when we recorded I Gotta Quit with Ella, I was thinking about the playing on Patti Loveless. I try to think about Elvis, so the Patti record inspired my playing on the Ella record. Here you go.

That's Ella Langley. I Gotta Quit from her breakthrough album, y'all, Dandelion. Check that thing out. It's a great body of work. You're tuned in to the Air Castle Community Hour here on WSM. I'm your host, Charlie Worsham. I'm proud to say I played some acoustic instruments on that one, and I played some acoustic instruments on this next one. It's Ella Langley again, a new song from her collaborating with Morgan Wallen, I Can't Love You Anymore, right here on WSM.

Welcome back to the Air Castle Community Hour here on WSM. I'm your host, Charlie Worsham. That's new music from Kip Moore, Faith in the Wind. I'm proud to say I'm playing some guitar on that song. Kip is a longtime friend, and he's a good dude, and I love every time he puts out new music. It's always it's a great headphone record. If you listen to Kip Moore music, try listening to it on headphones, because he really takes great care in making his records, and if you make it that sort of intimate listening experience, it'll be worth it, I promise you. Next up, we got another guy whose records I love, and I'm proud to say I'm playing on them, and this is his latest song. He was just out at Stagecoach playing to a huge crowd, and it was great to see that. I was out there playing banjo with Post Malone. Not something I thought I'd be saying this year, but there you go. Here's Max McNown with Heart You Didn't Break on WSM.

That's Max McNown, Heart You Didn't Break, here on WSM. My name's Charlie Worsham. I am your host for this Air Castle Community Hour. Thank you so much for tuning in. Let me play some favorite records of mine that have been getting released here lately. Speaking of records that have been getting released here lately, I have a brand new song I want to share with y'all. It's one that'll be a part of my new album that's going to be out later this year. This is the latest song to drop. It's about one of my favorite things in the world, which is hopping on a lawnmower, or pushing one rather, and cutting the grass. There's just a satisfaction to it, and I think about that every year around this time. You wake up in the morning or you walk out on your porch, you hear those lawnmowers going. I love cutting grass, y'all. This is my brand new song, and it's Charlie Worsham signing off for this month's Air Castle Community Hour on WSM. Y'all, crank it up. It's me, Charlie Worsham, with Grass.

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2: Hey, it's Zach Bennett from WSM Radio. Hope you're having a great weekend. It's time now for Face the Music with Chuck Mead. And Chuck is out on the road this month and is unable to get us a new episode. But he asked us if we would go back into the archives and replay one of the earliest episodes he ever did. So we're going to go back to January of 2020. So we're going pre-COVID, a little more than 6 years ago, when Chuck sat down with the late Raul Malo. Raul, of course, passed away a few weeks ago. So Chuck thought now would be a good time to revisit that extraordinary chat they had back in January of 2020. So we present to you the episode of Face the Music, actually only the eighth episode Chuck ever did, from January of 2020 with Raul Malo on WSM Radio.
3: 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I'm your host, Chuck Mead, and in the next 30 minutes or so, we'll be spinning records, cracking wise, and swapping great stories. My guest this month is the big kahuna himself, Raul Malo from the Mavericks. Now it's time to Face the Music. Happy New Year, everyone. Can I still say Happy New Year if it's 10 days into 2020? Well, if I didn't see you last week, I'm saying it now. Happy New Year. Let's all work to make 2020 a great year for all of us. See if we can keep our resolutions at least until March this year. I know I'm going to work at it. I'm just glad that now we're in the 20s, I can go get a flat straw hat, some spats, and start saying things like, you're the cat's pajamas and 23 skidoo. Maybe do a little flagpole sitting. And in the 20s, it'll also be the beginning of the era of radio, so set up the wireless, sit back in your parlor, and enjoy this month's broadcast of Face the Music. But remember, it wouldn't be possible without the support of Robert's Western World on Lower Broadway, right here in Music City, USA. Many people come from all over the world to Robert's to have a really authentic experience in Nashville. And no matter what's going on downtown, you can find a friendly face, a cold beer, and authentic traditional country music at Robert's Western World. Order a little food from the Honky Tonk Grill to soak up the drinks, and then work it all off on the dance floor. There's music day and night down there at Robert's Western World, 416 Broadway, right there in the shadow of the Mother Church of Country Music, the Ryman Auditorium. It's always free to get in, but don't let that tip jar hit you on the backside on the way out. Everyone there works for tips. Throw a little in. On our previous broadcast in December, we played a record by Ronnie McDowell called Older Women Are Beautiful Lovers,

0: And I think we're getting a regular audience.
1: No doubt. Rod Nims is Sal. Sexy.
0: In no uncertain terms, the verdict is in on this one. Ronnie McDowell equals sexy. I want to thank you all for playing. This month is going to be a tough one. Tanya Tucker is having a massive creative resurgence. Her new album, While I'm Living, produced by Shooter Jennings and songs written by and with Brandi Carlile, is one of the best records of any genre to come out in 2019, and she has quite a few Grammy nominations this year to prove it. I played the Country Music Cruise with her a few years ago and then saw her this past fall at the Americana Conference Festival, and she is one of the most dynamic and truly accomplished performers I've ever seen in my life. It's incredible. She's right up there with Sammy Davis and Judy Garland. But in 1973, she was a 15-year-old dynamo. Delta Dawn will go down as one of the all-time classics in country music. Her third album's title track is our choice on Creepy or Sexy this month. Will You Lay With Me in a Field of Stone was written by David Allan Coe and was Tanya's third straight number one record, I believe. You can check with Eddie Stubbs on that. She always sang grown-up songs, even at 15, but I'm sure the underage part kind of blurred the line of creepy or sexy for a lot of people, especially given the whole David Allan Coe ingredient. Anyway, it's a terrific record, and we're going to hear it right now. Would you?

0: 6:50 a.m. WSM, Route 650. That was Will You Lay With Me in a Field of Stone by the great Tanya Tucker. What a voice. What a style. Produced by Billy Sherrill, the album was the follow-up to the record What's Your Mama's Name, another title track with decidedly grown-up subject matter. It took a lot of courage for everyone involved to push the envelope and put out all this music. But you know what? People responded because it was honest and it was good. But let's get to the real question. Is Would You Lay With Me in a Field of Stone creepy or sexy? Now is the time to vote. 615-458-9439. That number again, 615-458-9439. You got your pencil? Does it say Ticonderoga on it? 615-458-9439. Don't forget to leave a message if you call and nobody answers. Who knows, maybe your call will make it on the air next month. But if you don't call, go to the Face the Music Facebook page and cast your ballot there. It's easy. Now, on to our interview. My guest this month on Face the Music is one of the most premier singer-songwriters of his generation, which is my generation. His group, The Mavericks, won 3 Grammys, 3 Academy of Country Music Awards, 3 Country Music Association Awards, because 3 is a magic number, evidently. He also has 6 solo records to his name, as well as numerous co-writes on other people's records. I first met him, as I do most all of my friends, in the friendly confines of a darkened bar someplace on Lower Broadway. Please welcome one of the truly great voices to ever come out of Nashville, Mr. Raul Malo.
1: Thank you, Chuck. Thank you, pal.
0: I try to do by right. Thanks for coming and visit us on Face the Music. Complete and utter transparency. We are not coming from the little shack out back this month. We are coming from the Raul Malo compound in an undisclosed location in Nashville.
1: Oh, man. You don't know how funny that is. If you knew how many Cubans are living on this block, that compound thing starts to make more and more sense.
0: Well, in case you don't know, this is our January show,
1: right?
0: And you have been convalescing after an operation, not a life-threatening operation.
1: No. It's one of those things where you put it off and you put it off, and then it gets to the point, and you get to a certain age where it's like, okay, I can't fake it anymore. You know, I'm actually limping. Let's go do something about this, you know? And so I had ankle replacement surgery. The doctors did I went to Austin for that. They did an amazing job. The healing and the convalescing has been fine. I feel great. Honestly, I'm in less pain now than I was at the last show that we played.
0: So, oh, that's excellent.
1: So, the only thing is I got a big old boot. I've got a knee walker and a sippy cup now. Like that's going to be like that for at least another month or so. And then from that point on, I should be able to start wearing sneakers, you know, so.
0: And get out there.
1: Yeah.
0: Of course. 'Cause you guys are relentless out there.
1: Yeah.
0: It's fantastic and admirable.
1: Thank you, man. Thank you. You know, we're, I don't have to tell you how the ups and downs of this business, you know, and for us to be at this point in our lives, at this age, to really have the good fortune to really do exactly what you want to do. Nobody telling you, hey, you can't do this or you can't do that. You know, and to see it be successful and it's really gratifying and ironically enough, humbling, you know, because it's like, man, you know, after all these years for it to really start to pay off is a beautiful thing, and believe me, we're ever so grateful. So thank you for saying that.
0: Well, the thing about it is that you really, it's always quality work, no matter what you're into, whether it's one of your records or the Mavericks or you know.
1: Well, thank you,
0: man. You guys kind of hold yourselves to a standard that I appreciate.
1: Thank you, pal. Thank you. I've known you a long time, and I know that you do as well, and you know. We have a lot of friends in this business and I think, we know what it takes and you can do whatever you want. You just have to be really good, you know, and you have to work at it and you have to to care about it, you know, and if you don't care about it, nobody else will, you know? And so I think that that's the thing. That's the thing that, that we all do, you know?
0: Well, that is, it's the passion and also just in search of other things.
1: Sure.
0: In searching, search of everything.
1: Yeah. Listening.
0: Know?
1: Yeah. Letting the muse guide you, you know, letting the, I've always felt that way. And I've always been, I'm always searching. I'm always looking for that, that inspiration. And sometimes, man, you know, you think you've heard it all and then somebody turns you on to something and you go, dang, listen to that. How good is that? And so I love moments like that, little surprises, little, you know, not little, they're monumental to me. When I hear a new song that blows me away, it's like, oh my gosh, it's like you're just starting all over again, you know?
0: Is there anything you've been particularly listening to lately? Like something new?
1: Man, there's always something new, something old, you know? One of the songs that, and I'm not saying this for you to play my the version that we recorded on our record, but it's a perfect example of that. You know, it's an old Marvin Gaye Mary Wells song, and it was a duet album that they recorded at the height of like Mary Wells, you know, He's My Guy, and she was having a lot of success. Well, there was a dispute between her and Berry Gordy, as it goes in the music business, and apparently it was very ugly. She left the label and he shelved this record that she did with Marvin Gaye, who Marvin Gaye at the time wasn't Marvin Gaye. He was an up and comer. He was kind of the new kid on the block, and he was teaming him up with Mary Wells because she was having success, and they did this record. And one of the songs was a song called Once Upon a Time. And it's one of the most beautiful songs, duets I've ever heard. And to think that, man, this music was made and they shelved this over a fight.
0: Yeah.
1: It blows my mind.
0: And how much more has been shelved over a fight?
1: And it's like
0: that?
1: And it's like, that's the thing about the music business that is at times so wonderful and so like beautiful that you could still find a gem, but why it became a gem is really kind of sad and tragic, truthfully, you know, because she basically disappeared after that. She never had any more hits or any more success. And Marvin, of course, went on to have an amazing career. But anyways, this record still exists, and now it's been reissued, and we've discovered it, and it's this amazing duet record. You know.
0: Well, should we play that?
1: Please.
0: I mean, I think we could do that on 650 WSM.
1: Yes, I think we can totally play that. I think everybody will appreciate this.
0: Marvin Gaye and Mary Wells.
1: Mary Wells.
0: What's the name of the track?
1: Once Upon a Time.
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0: One Saturday night in 1925, George D. Hay invited Uncle Jimmy Thompson to the WSM studio to play some old-time fiddle tunes. And so began an American tradition we now call the Grand Ole Opry. 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
2: This is Face the Music with Chuck Mead. I'm Zach Bennett here in the WSM studio, revisiting an episode from January of 2020 when Chuck sat down with Raul Malo. Raul, of course, we learned just passed away a few weeks back. So Chuck thought now would be a good time while he was out on the road and unable to get us a new episode to replay this fascinating conversation with the late Raul Malo. We hope you enjoy.
3: 6:50 a.m. WSM, Route 650. My name's Chuck Mead. You're listening to Face the Music. Raul Malo's with us. You just heard Once Upon a Time by Marvin Gaye and Mary Wells, but you guys cut that on the new covers record.
4: To me again, I wanted to shine some light on that song. I think it's such a beautiful song, and we were fortunate enough to get Martina McBride to come in and do the harmonies on that. And so of course she did a beautiful job, and we love her and thank her for that. So that's an added bonus, you know, to have her sing with us, but also to shine some light on that song, man. I think it's a really special one, and I'm so glad we did that, you know.
3: Should we A-B it? Should we just play that?
4: Don't A-B it. That's not fair.
3: That's true. I wouldn't. But man, I was just listening to that record on the way over here. And the versions of those things, it's great because you remain true to the spirit of them, but you reimagine them. Like that version of Hungry Heart. I mean, that it could be Ray Price or, you know, Jerry Lee Lewis. Yeah. And you guys kill that.
4: I love it. Thanks, man. You know, I get a lot of compliments for that. You know, you take a song like Hungry Heart, and to me, what I love about Springsteen is that, you know, he as he's imagining himself as this type of Bob Dylan rock and roll troubadour, you know, he's imagining this, right? And he's writing this music, and he's got the Thunder Road and Born to Run and 10th Avenue Freeze Out and all these stories and all these, there's always an element of the Brill Building under them. And every once in a while he'd come up with a song like Fire or I don't know, My Hometown or Darlington County or just all these like songs that could almost sound, maybe not Darlington County, but all these songs, they could sound like Sam Cooke could have done them, or they could have been covered by anyone. And, you know, and it's like they were, to me, they sound like songwriter Brill Building, you know, doo-wop stuff, you know, boardwalk stuff, whatever. It's all this beautiful rock and roll Americana rolled into, and to me, that's what Springsteen always embodied, you know. And I think Hungry Heart is exactly that kind of song that you could imagine a Ray Price or Sam Cooke or somebody recording it that way. And that's how we approach the record. We it's a really fun exercise, and we've talked about this kind of stuff before, you know, you and I, but usually over a cocktail or two in some late night bar. But usually like when you when you think of these hits, of course, they're so iconic, you know, and we've heard them so many times. So the exercise really is it's an exercise in suspended disbelief, right? I guess, or pretending like you're getting these songs are demos that have been sent to your office, and you now have to record them. So you have to like pretend like you've never heard them before, and just go, okay, here's the essence of the song. How do we deconstruct it and then build it back up to how we think it should go. And just forget of the weight of the song. Forget of the gravitas that that thing is already carrying, because it is, you know. Are you sure Hank done it this way is an anthem, you know? And so how do you destroy an anthem? Well, you don't. You just kind of make your own version of it, you know. And you kind of have to, and that's a hard thing to do, you know, because you want to pay it, you want to be true to the spirit of it. And I think that we certainly tried to adhere to the spirit of the songs, and I think for the most part we got it, you know.
3: Well, let's listen to Hungry Heart, because I love that song, and I love you guys' version of it.
4: Oh, thank you,
3: it's
4: man.
3: The Mavericks on 650 WSM AM and Route 650.

0: Yeah, man. I think I heard you guys do that at Roberts during Americana.
1: We may have done it.
0: Yeah, because but I, you know, I didn't know that that's what you were gearing up to be.
1: No.
0: Is to do a covers record.
1: Right.
0: Because I've heard you do just like spontaneously think of something,
1: yeah,
0: and then you do it,
1: yeah,
0: and it always sounds pretty great because you guys have been playing together for so long.
1: Yeah,
0: you
1: can just
0: like one time I got up there, you called me up to play with you, and you're like, well, what are you gonna do? And I'm like, well, let's do one after 909 by the Beatles. And you're like, okay, and we just go into it because you guys, it's like there's a commonality there,
1: yeah,
0: that that happens in a band, that and it that translates on Hungry Heart too.
1: Hey, whoa,
0: must be an emergency.
1: Yeah, what's this? All of us. Hey,
0: that's the world famous Clementine.
1: Yeah,
0: compound door bell. I think.
1: Hey, yeah, I think she's still a little upset about the Best in Show, but non-sporting group. She's like non-sporting. My.
0: I remember years ago when it was a BR Mavericks tour, and during that stretch of shows, you guys were doing The Air That I Breathe,
1: yeah,
0: which is one of my favorite 45s from the 70s.
1: Yeah.
0: The cool thing about radio in the 70s, AM radio, is that you could be listening and you could hear The Air That I Breathe.
1: Absolutely.
0: But then you can hear the Spinners.
1: Yeah.
0: But then you hear Waylon and Willie. Yeah. And then you hear Kenny Rogers.
1: Yeah.
0: And then you hear Chicago.
1: Yeah.
0: It's just all different.
1: Well,
0: and we got exposed to all of that kind of music.
1: And you're right. And I tell people that all the time. And everybody always looks like the young people, like they don't believe me, you know, and, or like they're like, oh, wow, that's cool. Or, and then the people that are our age, they go, oh, yeah. And I'm like, yeah. And you remember, like, I remember driving around with my granddad, and we'd be listening to AM. And my granddad, you know, he's my grandfather, and he was Spanish, so he barely spoke any English. But he loved Frank Sinatra, he loved Elvis, and that was our common ground, you know. And so we had that, and then on AM radio, you could hear the latest stuff. And then every once in a while, you'd hear a Sinatra song, you'd hear an Elvis song, which he loved, and so we'd leave it on there, and then the rest of the time it'd be playing whatever the Eagles or whoever was hitting at the time, and then you'd hear a Beatles song, and heck, every once in a while you'd hear it Edie Gourmet or something, and you go, wow, what was that? You know, I remember driving around listening. I remember listening to the Eagles one moment, and then on that same station, I heard Blame It on the Bossa Nova, and I'm like, what the heck song is that? Who is that? And why is that on the radio? I was digging it. You know, you're a little kid and it's like, it's kind of goofy. And it's like, wow, Blame It on the Boss at the same time as like the Eagles. And it was like incredible. It was really, you know, you took it for granted. Like we do most things that are in the present, right? You know, we don't necessarily think that they're going to go away. But when that went away, that was a void.
0: It really was. It was a commonality.
1: Yeah.
0: I mean, now everybody has their own music.
1: Sure.
0: They can listen to whatever they want to in their own earbuds and their own playlists and everything. I want to hear somebody else's playlist.
1: Absolutely.
0: I know what I like.
1: Yeah. I'm tired of my stuff.
0: Yeah. I'm particularly tired of me. But that's interesting that you brought up the Brill Building too, because that songwriting craft, it still exists.
1: Absolutely.
0: And that's what's great about this town.
1: Yeah.

0: Please.
1: Didn't they do Wake Up Little Susie?
0: Please. Yeah.
1: That's a great song.
0: That is, you know, I the other day we were sitting around, funny enough, playing the Everlys, and you know, I've got all these wonderful Cuban musicians that are in town that we've brought over. Hector's one of them. He's an amazing young talent, guitar player. And I'm starting to kind of turn him on to all the stuff that Chet did and the stuff that was happening here in the 50s and the 60s and through the 70s, no doubt. But especially that guitar-driven stuff from, you know, as a guitar player that I know that he would appreciate. And because on those sessions, I mean, my gosh, you know, you had Chet Atkins, you had Harold Bradley,
1: Ray Edmonton.
0: it's like a who's who of great musicians. And I think as a, you know, and in Cuba, obviously certain things are missing. You know, they're missing certain pieces of the musical pantheon. You know, of course they are. You know. And so since they've been over here, you know, getting turned on to all this great music and the music that's come out of Nashville in particular, it's really beautiful to see them love it and get turned on to it, you know, like we did the first time we heard it, you know.
1: Let's listen to some of that cool guitar on Wake Up Little Susie on 650 AM WN.

0: It's unbelievable.
1: It's so good. And then, of course, you got the harmonies. It's like, oh.
0: Oh, well, the Everlys. In fact, I've always said that that kind of brother singing goes, to me, in order. The Delmore Brothers, the Louvins, the Everlys, and then the Beatles.
1: Yeah.
0: Because that they were tapping into that old tradition.
1: Yeah.
0: You know?
1: Yeah.
0: They were the best damn rockabilly band in England.
1: Yeah.
0: The Beatles.
1: You know, man, I got to work with Peter Asher, and I've never met any of the Beatles. You know, and of course, I would want to. You know, who wouldn't want to? You know,
0: Peter Asher, of course, just Peter, for people from Peter and
1: I'm
0: Gordon.
1: Sorry, yeah, from Peter and Gordon. Peter Asher was also instrumental in really the early success of the Beatles, because he, as a writer, they recorded one of his songs. But they also, more than that, they were friends. And he was close friends with Paul, and
0: Paul was dating his sister.
1: Right, Paul was dating his sister, and so Paul and John were writing a song, and they needed a piano, and so Peter wasn't working at it or doing anything at his house. He let them use the piano in the music room to write the song. Peter goes out for a while. He comes back to the flat, as they call them, even though they're not flat. They're four stories high. Those are, you know, the my

0: my Brit friends. I love them. It's a flat. It's not a flat.
1: It's an apartment, man.
0: It's an apartment, man. Go on. Anyways, so they got back to the flat, and when he, you know, they wanted to play him the song, so he sat down to hear it, and he goes, first of all, you can't imagine how loud they sang, you know, because it's John and Paul in this room, and they're singing, and it's so loud, and it's so powerful. And he goes, they're playing I Want to Hold Your Hand. Wow. And he goes, at that moment, I knew they were going to be stars. Because he goes, and I get chills just hearing his story, you know, recounting it. But when you hear him tell it, you know, in his own words, and it, you really get the sense of, wow, you know, that is a moment. And he was there for that. And Peter is he's one of those guys that's done everything in the music business, and he's been incredibly successful. And so I'm very lucky to have worked with him. But for him to retell that story is it's a reminder of, I don't know, of chance. Is that chance? Is that luck? Is that's incredible that those two humans got together and right. And made this music that changed the world.
1: But like you said before, they really worked at it, though, too.
0: They're sitting there working at it.
1: Yeah.
0: You know, like all day. They didn't say, oh, I wrote this song in 10 minutes. You know, like we hear that. I'm like, whenever I hear that, I go, yeah, I could tell. You know, you should go take your time writing a song. You know, it's a lot harder than 10 minutes, you know. And those guys worked really hard, you know.
1: What was it that you were working on with Peter Asher?
0: Man, we got to be friends, and he wanted to produce a record on me, and he produced a solo record on me. Unfortunately, the label, it was right around 9/11, right after that time, the label went out of business. You know, the business was, but the record came out, and it did reasonably well, and it was a beautiful moment and a beautiful record to have made with him, you know. So I'm glad I got to do that.
1: Well, let's play a track off of that.
0: Oh,
1: I'd like to hear that.
0: Oh, sure. Man, one of my favorite tracks that we did on that was an old Harry Nilsson song called Remember. And I think Peter did an amazing job of producing this record. So Remember by Harry Nilsson. We recorded that. I love that version.
1: And here's Raul himself on 650 AM WSM, Route 650. Long.

0: you never cease to amaze me singing. And I'm, you know, I was, like I said, I was just listening to the new Covers record on the way over here, and man, you're singing as good as, if not better than ever. It's amazing, and it's just, you know, it's just a muscle, and because I know you work at it.
1: Yeah, thank you, man. You know, it's funny. Like I've you know, I hear that a lot, and I hear it too in the music, and in many ways, you know, it's getting deeper, and I kind of feel like I'm in a good place. Like I know what I can do, what I can't do, and I know where I'm comfortable at. I also like pushing myself and knowing where you sound believable, you know, where you sound still true to the thing, you know, and so I'm very fortunate that way. And obviously, you know, I take pretty good care of myself. I don't smoke cigarettes, and every once in a while a cigar, but not as much as people think. People think, you know, I smoke a lot of cigars, and it's like, I really don't. It dries you out. You know, maybe over the holiday, maybe one or two, you know, but really just drink a lot of water and just try to stage volume, keep it low much as possible. That's hard, you know, especially with a big band. But, you know, Ray Benson told me, and I think this is true. You know, he goes, if you think about our favorite singers throughout history, you know, not rock and roll singers, because that's a different animal, but singers like Sinatra or Tony Bennett or Nat King Cole or Billie Holiday or Ella Fitzgerald, Louis Armstrong, the people that were at one point the stalwarts of the music business and the standard, you know, people that really sang, you know, they didn't really get their voices till they were well into their 50s. You know, it's, and you think about all the Sinatra records, of all the music that he made, the stuff we always listen to is the stuff when he was in his 50s, the reprise.
0: Right.
1: That's the stuff that restaurants put on when they want to sell pasta and champagne. You know, that's what P. Diddy uses in his commercial. P. Diddy doesn't even use his music to sell tequila or vodka or whatever he's hawking. He's using Frank, you know?
0: Right.
1: And it's because the business has become, you know, and it always was a youth-oriented business, no doubt. But to me, what I loved about country music when I was a kid, and what I thought was super cool, was, yeah, pop music had all the kids and all the long hair and the screaming and all that. But then I'd turn on Hee Haw and, you know, ladies and gentlemen, Mr. Conway Twitty. Boom, boom, boom, you know. And there he was in his pink leisure suit and his coiffed hair and singing, I can feel your heart beating. And it's like, yes, an adult, you know. And you realize, man, that country music is where rock and roll went when it grew up. You know,
0: well, and
1: it literally
0: Conway,
1: did.
0: Yeah, Conway Twitty is a perfect
1: it's
0: example.
1: It's the perfect example of that. I mean, Waylon.
0: Yeah.
1: Another example. It's like, that's where country music, Elvis really in the end was having more country hits than anything, you know.
0: Jerry Lee.
1: It's like, that's what I always loved about country music. You know, it wasn't Willie Nelson.
0: Yeah.
1: I mean, Willie Nelson, my gosh, you know, he's an island all unto himself. I mean, that's like Mount Rushmore. That's a whole other thing, you know.
0: But that's what's so amazing about the Rolling Stones, their longevity in rock and roll, you know. But they're totally taking a page from country music on that, because you could get better.
1: Yeah.
0: You can get better. Or all the old bluesmen.
1: Absolutely. And we're quick to dismiss, you know, and I mean, and the pop game, it is what it is, you know, and I think it's a, you know, if you can remain there and remain hip and relevant, good for you. You know, good on you.
0: Yeah, really.
1: God bless. You know, sell a manual. You know, right. Let us know how you did it. You know, for others to follow.
0: A little Skillshare there, yeah, huh? For a little for the effort.
1: Yeah, anything. You know, but to me, it's like, and we're so fortunate, you know, to live in this day and age. Like, I look at the Americana chart and you look on there and there's so much talent, man. There's really great musicians out there, great records being made. You know, they don't always see the light of day, or they don't hit that they don't cross over into that threshold, because again, that pop game is a whole different thing and it's very youth oriented, you know, and there doesn't seem to be a lot of room for, you know, experience, you know, and that's fine. I don't begrudge it for that. You know, the music business has always been the music business, you know, and, you know, nobody's going to sit here and lecture Bo Diddley on the cruelty of the music business, you know, nobody, and nor would you dare, you know what I mean? Why? Anything we say, that guy's got us all beat, you know?
0: Right.
1: And so it's not like that. It's just more an observation, and that's I really love where we're at in this day and age. You know, creatively, the community. There's so much amazing music out there, and it's just off the beaten path a little bit. But I love that fans are out there seeking it, and they find it. And radio shows like this, you know, help, of course. And any little bit helps, you know. But I'm excited for the future, and I'm excited for the music that's coming.
0: There's people out there that are really doing it. You see it.
1: Yeah.
0: You really do if you hang around long enough. Well, why don't we play a Conway Twitty record?
1: Let's do it.
0: Hello, darling.
1: That's good. That's fine by me.
0: Let's do it.
1: Yeah.
2: Hello, darling. Nice to see you.

0: Hey, Raul, thanks for joining us on the show. This is the eighth episode. I've been dying to get you on, and I'm really glad that, it actually took an operation for me to harness you into doing this. Yeah. Well, it's because you're gone all the time, and then when you're not gone, I'm gone.
1: Yeah, man, and thank goodness for that. You know, we're both still at it, but the convalescing has been fine, and it led to... hanging with you for an afternoon and talking about our favorite stuff.
0: Yeah, man. I really appreciate it. Raul Malo, everybody. Let's play one more Mavericks cut. Your dealer's choice.
1: Dealer's choice?
0: Creator's choice.
1: Yeah, man. Well, you know, not to be cheesy, but let's hit something off the new record that probably won't get... You know, maybe won't get a lot of radio play, but still beautiful. And it's Before the Next Teardrop Falls.
0: Oh, man. I'm so glad you said that.
1: Yeah, why not?
0: Because I love that version.
1: Yeah.
0: Oh, everybody. Good. Thank you again, Raul.
1: Sure.
0: This is Face the Music, and this is the Mavericks doing Before the Next Teardrop Falls.

0: Well, that wraps up the first episode of Face the Music in 2020. We hope you all enjoyed our talk with Raul Malo of the Mavericks, and I thank him for giving up his valuable time to spend it with us. Many thanks also go to Face the Music producers Eric Markham and Haley Hall for putting the show all together for everyone. And thank you for tuning in and listening. I really appreciate it. Join me here next month for another edition of Face the Music. Until then, I'm Chuck Mead. Peace, love, and Ernest Tubb.
1: You're on Route 650.

0: your home for the Americana movement. 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
1: Well, hello, folks. Welcome back to American Songster Radio here on WSM in Nashville, Tennessee. I'm your host, Dom Flemons, the American Songster, and with me, as always, is my co-host, Vania Kennard, my wonderful wife. And how are you doing today, Vania?
2: Hey, I'm doing pretty well. You know, it's been really great seeing you perform on the road, and you've been doing a lot of really awesome shows, including a great performance over at the Big Ears Festival in Knoxville, Tennessee. But also, you recently performed at a really major induction ceremony for some of the Folk and Americana Hall of Fame inductees this year.
1: Yeah, well, it was really an interesting week because I actually started out playing at the Museum of the Mississippi Delta, and I was over in Greenwood, Mississippi. I was playing as a part of a wonderful exhibit put together by artist and photographer Bill Stieber. He took all of these found objects from around the places where the legendary country blues singer Robert Johnson lived and dwelled, and even the place where he ended up dying, and brought all of those found objects together and made these amazing art pieces that were paying homage to his career as a bluesman. So that was the first thing I did. But as I was driving up to Greenwood, I stopped off in a little town called Teoc, that's T-E-O-C, in LaFleur County, Mississippi. And this is the town where the great Mississippi John Hurt, the country bluesman, this is where he lived. And his granddaughter, Mary Frances Hurt, still lives there. So I stopped off over there to pay my respects because I knew that I was going to be then going up to Boston to the Folk Americana Roots Hall of Fame induction ceremony, and I was going to be inducting Mississippi John Hurt into the Hall of Fame itself. So they had an amazing display up there. I got to play a little bit of Mississippi John Hurt's music, and of course I got to see Mary Frances Hurt over there, as well as a lot of my good friends, Andy Cohen, John Sebastian, Rory Block, Guy Davis.
2: Bobby Rush, of course.
1: Bobby Rush, of course, was up there. Well, he was inducting Muddy Waters in, and he just did this amazing version of the Hoochie Coochie Man that had the crowd jumping to its feet. I mean, Tom Rush was there, Judy Collins, Noel Stuckey from Peter, Paul, and Mary. I mean, it was just an amazing, amazing night. Liz Wright was there.
2: Also, didn't you do a performance with Joy Clark?
1: I did.
2: Chris Matthews?
1: Well, I actually inducted three people. Mississippi John Hurt was one. The second one was John Hammond Sr., the great A&R man. And so I did a version of Sonny Terry's Fox Chase as Sonny Terry performed it in the 1938 From Spirituals to Swing concert, which John Hammond put on at Carnegie Hall back in 1938. And then I inducted Alan Lomax, the great folklorist, into the Hall of Fame. His daughter was there, as well as his nephew, John Lomax III. And I did a version of Read 'em John from the Georgia Sea Island Singers, which is a song I've performed for many years. And I was joined by the great Joy Clark and Chris Matthews, and also Elizabeth Popo Walker, who all did hand claps, percussion, and polyrhythm along with singing the song. So it was a really beautiful night. I mean, just amazing.
2: That's great, and I feel like you're always collaborating with wonderful musicians. And, you know, coming up, you're going to be touring with the Traveling Wildfires, your brand new bluegrass band featuring Dante Pope, who's going to be our special guest on today's episode, but also Brian Farrow, who performed with Gangsta Grass for a long time, and then also Trey Wellington, and your former Carolina Chocolate Drops bandmate Sule Greg Wilson. So you all are going to be performing at the Gamble Rogers Festival this month, and then also you're going to be at Merlefest. So, yeah, it would just be great if we could just dive a little bit deeper into the Traveling Wildfires and what can people expect with the new band.
1: Well, you know, the Traveling Wildfires, I really wanted to break into another band setting after so many years. I do love playing solo. That's my first love, is always playing as a soloist, but I wanted to open up a new chapter in doing a band. Brian Farrow and Dante Pope have worked with me before, and so Sule Greg Wilson, of course, we started up Sankofa Strings, which eventually turned into the Carolina Chocolate Drops. And, of course, for folks who aren't familiar with Sule, check in last season when we had Sule Greg Wilson on the program to learn more about his story. And Dante and Brian sort of came at the same time. They, you know, I started working with Brian. He recommended Dante to start working with me. And Dante, you know, he's usually an R&B and jazz and go-go and funk drummer. But when he started working with me, he started seeing some of the value of the traditional folk music and the way that percussion can be used. And so in the Traveling Wildfires, I'm going through all of my catalog, every one of my records, and all the different styles, and we're just doing a panorama of everything that I've done over the past 20 years of my career. And so Dante's a part of that in bringing the percussion aspects together, including bones, washboard, and drums.
2: Also, Dante was a part of the Fist Jubilee Singers as well, so in our conversation with him, we do dive deeper into sort of the history of the Fist Jubilee Singers, but I do want to mention in passing, though, for anyone who's listening out there, Dante mentions that they toured around the 1790s, but I actually think it was the 1890s, so there might be some missing of dates in terms of the Fist Jubilee Singers in our conversation, so just want to put it out there in case anyone catches that.
1: Yeah, because they started in around the 1860s, I believe, is when the Fist Jubilee Singers started. And one of the things that is so interesting, I'll mention this since we're, of course, on a radio show in Nashville, is when the Fist Jubilee Singers went out to visit Queen Victoria in England. She was so moved by legend by the Fist Jubilee Singers that she could only have imagined that they must have come from a town that was a city of music. And so that is why Nashville ended up getting the nickname of Music City. And of course, then the Grand Ole Opry really solidified Music City USA as a concept. But it was back with the Fist Jubilee Singers that brought this idea of Music City to Nashville.
2: Yeah, and I love the fact that the Traveling Wildfires is going to not only combine Dante's vocals and also him as a percussionist, really blending the gospel with country, but just really representing the bluegrass community is something that I know folks are really going to be excited about. You've got a lot of amazing songs. Also, you're going to be performing music from your album Black Cowboys, so I know that's something that you want to play on the air right now as well.
1: Absolutely, and so this block is going to be totally dedicated to the Black Cowboys album, which of course is the first album dedicated to the Black West, and so these tunes all feature Dante in one form or another. The first one is going to be John Henry y los Vaqueros, which is one that references back to the Mexican Vaqueros and the mixing together with the Negros Vaqueros, the Black Cowboys. And so it's featuring Brian Farrow on the fiddle and Two Sets of Bones, which is a Dante and myself. And that's going to be followed by He's a Lone Ranger, which is my song that I wrote about the early lawman of the West, Bass Reeves, which, of course, a lot of people have been doing a lot of movies and a lot of TV shows about. And Dante's playing the drums on this one here. This one, when we recorded it, I did a blind taste test because he came in and I said, Dante, I know you're going to know what to do with this. And we let it go, and that's what he gave us, which is really the goods. And then we're going to end out with Lonesome Old River Blues, a little bit of Roy Acuff, in which you're going to hear Dante singing that high harmony vocal, along with Brian singing on the bass, and then I'm singing the lead melody. And that's going to be a little bit of that beautiful country music for you. So that's going to be our block here. And then when we get back, we're going to be talking with Dante Pope on American Songster Radio here on WSM in Nashville, Tennessee.

0: that finishes up a little block of music on American Songster Radio. We're going to take a commercial break, and when we come back, we're going to jump into a conversation with percussionist Dante Pope and talk about the traveling wildfires and a few other things. 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
0: All right, folks, we're back here at American Songster Radio on WSM here in Nashville, Tennessee. We just are getting back from a commercial break. I'm here with my wonderful co-host and wife, Vania Kennard, and we are now talking with our guest, Dante Pope. I met Dante several years back, and you've been playing percussion with me for a long time in just different capacities, and now we're here with the Traveling Wildfires. Welcome to the American Songster Radio show, Dante.
6: Thank you so much for having me, Brother John. Looking forward to what this conversation will produce.
7: Absolutely. We're so excited to have you on the show. I know we spend a lot of time kind of talking off the air about all these really wonderful parts of the music industry and your work with Dom, but I want to just kind of take listeners all the way back from the moment that you met Dom. Can you just kind of give us your first impressions, and how did the two of you meet, and what was the synergy like?
6: Well, at the time, I was a kind of transitioning into learning how to be a teaching artist and doing programs in Washington, D.C., where I've been based for over 20 years now. After leaving work in Capitol Hill for 5 years, I jumped into doing music full time. And within my second year of leaving the Hill and being broke, I get a phone call from a guy I've never met, from a reference from his bass player named Brian Farrow. Who was a mentee of mine a couple of years prior at an arts nonprofit. And I made it a habit to say yes to new opportunity, and was just intrigued by the style of music that Dom sent. So our first meeting was hilarious in that I traditionally play funk, jazz, blues, soul, and thought I was going to be playing more of a vaudeville, percussion heavy focused type of setup. So just imagine somebody getting on the Greyhound bus to go to Hillsboro, North Carolina with like a full drum set. I brought down like snares and bass drums and toms and showed up, and Dom was like, nice to meet you, but you ain't gonna need all that. And so it was amazing to, number one, be faced with, you're gonna have to learn a whole new approach to playing, and I just met you. and this is kind of an audition. Let's see if you can hang. So I appreciated that I was challenged immediately in playing different styles. We spent a lot of time at that studio, me, Dom, and Brian in Hillsboro, just playing music and, you know, being exposed to different styles of history that or music history that I hadn't been exposed to, and that, you know, my background is more gospel, funk, soul. And the most old time I was exposed to in my life was like Negro spirituals, but never anything that really dealt with guitars or mandolins or any of that. Because also being a preacher's kid, me playing anything like the blues or jazz was kind of frowned upon. So, you know, I was kind of exposed to like sacred songs and then just like the modern day secular stuff. So my first meeting with Dom was like a game changer, man.
7: Oh, that's so awesome. You know, it makes me think about the time when I first met you, Brian, and Dom. And it's so classic because that was almost 11 years ago.
6: Wow.
7: And I feel like I feel like we all like have been on this really awesome time warp with Dom and the music that
6: you've
7: been a part of. So that's so exciting. But you mentioned that you have a background in gospel music, and Dom had mentioned a little bit about your work in the Fist Jubilee Singers. So Dom, what was sort of your impression of Dante when you first met him, and what did you feel like he contributed to your music experiences?
0: Well, you know, at that time I was trying to really craft a live show where I was bringing in sort of some new people, some new talent that weren't fully within the old time music realm. I wanted to just bring in musicians that were great players and that could come in with open hearts and would be able to play the old time music and adjust instead of having to fully learn from scratch how to play the music that I wanted to present on stage. And so that was a really key thing. And so, you know, of course, got to give a shout out to Brian Farrow, you know, for bringing you in on the original sessions we did. And it was one of those things where, you know, especially when it comes to percussion, in old time music, bluegrass and in folk music, percussion is usually seen as one of two things. It can either be seen as the enemy, or it can be seen as the modernizer.
7: Right, it's the turn, you know, up.
0: It's either the modernizer, where they either a folk group will then bring a drummer in and then they'll do more of a rock folk idea, or it'll be something that it'll be the enemy of the state in a way, in the type of way where it just changes up the flavor. But of course, in my work, I have found that being a percussionist myself, having started out before doing string music, I know that there are moments in which percussion can present what harmony can be to melody. It can create something that fits into the rhythm and creates a very compelling soundscape for the audience. And of course, working with a great percussionist like Dante, I knew that it would take just a little bit to figure out how to get the flow and the rhythm and the flavor. Mm-hmm.

0: It was a great way to be able to start experimenting with what things can we add to create the biggest sound, and how can we emphasize the rhythm. But we can talk a little bit about that in more specifics in a minute. But I really want to get into what Vania was talking about with the old time Negro spirituals and everything like that. Of course, you being brought up in Chicago and then eventually coming down to Fisk University, where you were a part of the Jubilee Singers. How was that transition going from more of a gospel base into the more old-time Negro spirituals? Like, just for folks that are out there in
1: It
0: the world that don't know.
1: was, I mean, one heck of a place to land when talking Negro spirituals. I had the pleasure in high school. I was in all-state choir my junior, senior year in the state of Illinois. I'm from Chicago. And I attended a private Christian high school and had the pleasure before his passing of singing one of like some amazing arrangements of several different conductors that were focused in the spiritual setting. And that was kind of the one time I was able to really emote and figure out how to use my voice. So when I got exposed to the Jubilee Singers in high school, and I went down to Fisk, and I was the only freshman to get in that year. The year I joined or was blessed to get in was also the year when Enbright Mansions dropped, which is their most modern album post what just won the Grammy recently. So this was the one that was, as Vania would say, was the turn up. In 2003, they exploded. Dr. Paul T. Kwame, God rest his soul, who recently passed, was the director. They had an all-star cast of vocalists. And so I landed in Nashville my freshman year thinking this is sacred music. In my mind, it's like it's the equivalent to like the old people choir at the church, right? Like
2: Exactly, totally.
1: like I'm not thinking it's gonna be cool, but like your first gig was like with Robert Randolph, and it was like a music video for this song called a Mission Temple Fireworks Stand. Like we were in the mountains in Nashville, like shooting a real music video. We did a tribute project for Johnny Cash because he just passed, and it was a whirlwind in that I'd never seen this style of music, and at that time, modern time, being lauded like this. So it kind of rocked my mind. On that side, it's just a musician and somebody that wanted to be in industry. As a student of the music and a person that attended a historically black college, it kind of took the experience up in that this group in the 1790s and 1791 is when the group went to Europe to sing for Queen Victoria. And the whole mission of the Jubilee Singers was literally just to keep Fisk open. The group started with nine students. Ella Shepherd was like the kind of the staff liaison, and Conductor White. And they went on a mission to sing, and they, were doing a lot of like Quaker areas. And the first amount of money that they made, $75, was around the time of the Great Chicago Fire. And they donated all that money to that cause. So also for me, being a political science major, where I'm looking at ways to advocate for my community and then get a chance to join this group, it's like, oh, wow, I didn't know I could even think about using my art to physically do something. Because if it wasn't for them going to Europe in 1791, Fisk University would have closed. And the building that is the iconic building, Jubilee Hall, that was, I believe, $100,000 back in that day, was paid for by Queen Victoria through their efforts, through their singing, and through them taking the spirit of the black experience in America abroad through the arts. So for me, that was like so galvanizing. And I would say, kind of bringing it back to meeting Dom, post a lot of the jazz, funk, and reggae, and just all the pickup gigs I was taking, linking with Dom was like bringing me back into that journey with my roots and with American roots. So yeah, it's been awesome to be along for the ride.
2: That's incredible. And you brought up two very important places, Nashville and DC. And I know you were in politics like myself for a long time, but what was Nashville like in 2003?

0: early 2000s. And then, can you just kind of like give folks a window into what the music scene was like in DC also
1: For
0: in the
1: sure.
0: early 2000s? Because
1: For sure.
0: I came into DC around 2008, and I felt like the whole entire city was constantly booming with music of all genres.
1: Yes,
0: and
1: yes.
0: There were so many like boutique clubs and just like bars that constantly had live music. So sometimes when I hear people really hyper focused on Nashville being a music city, I'm like, I don't know. DC has a lot of different venues and a lot of
1: Yes.
0: famous musicians that were pumping out music before, you know, it became super popular in the late 2000s and even up to now. But can you just kind of give us a little compare and contrast about Nashville back in the day and DC back in the day? What was your experiences like?
1: I don't mind. Yeah, let me tell you something, man. When I was in Nashville, it was pre-LA and the film industry coming into the city. You will hear locals talk about that all the time. My experience of Nashville, it was the dopest thing in that, I mean, yes, home of where country music in the States lives physically. You have physical entities that ensure that music and musicians are able to get out and tour and get their royalties, you know, like BMI, like ASCAP, like all these major hubs. So that was always there. But I would say it was harmonious at that time. And I'm happy that the city's making money now. But I would say it's like it's almost like Nashville has become a caricature of itself as a person who remembers what it was. Because back then, too, it was like the celebrities didn't want to be noticed. They just wanted to live. You know, versus now it's like everybody has a bar and it's just like a whole nother scene. But from my experience musically, it was so much fun. I mean, I was doing rockabilly gigs as a black college student down on Broadway. The TBN network has studios there. So I was doing like side gigs as background vocalists for musical acts, playing drums and learning how to do stuff on television, you know, for, you know, pre-recorded and live shows. The Church of God in Christ Hub is in Memphis. So you have just, I mean, like so much gospel music booming down there. I wouldn't say it was too much jazz at that time, but there was some buzzing. And then also there were so many rappers. Like at that point, this is when like your Soulja Boys and your G Units were kind of big. So, you know, there were guys down there that were part of G Unit. So that was booming. And also at that time, I was an intern for Universal Music Group because I thought I wanted to be an A&R. And so I was pumping around all the colleges and universities different singles. So this was like Little Wayne's Fireman album, an artist named Yummy Bingham who does some stuff. She did a lot of stuff with De La Soul. Before Luke James was solo, he was in a group called Luke and Q. He and another brother from New Orleans. So I was pushing their singles. And so it was a space where I was able to kind of grow in my understanding of just what it meant to be an artist. But it wasn't as like metropolitan as it is now. East Nashville was not a place you wanted to be. North Nashville was not a place you wanted to be. And it's nice to see those neighborhoods change and there be some positivity happening in them and some money being made for everybody. DC is a hub that a lot of people understand for heavy jazz, rock. You know, David Grohl is from this area. Bad Brains is from this area. So you're talking like roots styles that are somewhat modern in music. So there's a heavy rock culture here. Obviously, go-go, which is a percussion-centered style of music that is a DC born and bred style of music. A lot of call and response and different styles of musical forms that you just hear in Black American music. But it's a space where you have a lot of different amazing players. The Kennedy Center was here. Places like the Strathmore and other amazing venues that brought in people like an Angelique Kidjo or, you know, major acts that would hang around town. You know, by the time I got here, PJ Morton was still cutting his teeth. So he used to be on this area called U Street. And you could see him at U Street Music Hall. Artists like Emily King, who I loved. I was in a black rock band called Red Line Graffiti that had some great buzz at that time. We literally were her openers every time she came down here on her East Coast tours. So DC, it serves as a hub in a way for like a lot of soul music, hip hop. You know, there's a lot to offer here on top of the military bands that are here, on top of the amazing jazz musicians that I will call the New York expats, who've come down, who travel often, but they give a lot to the local scene. And then what also made the scene booming here at the time when me and you first got here, Vania, was that BET was actually still running in DC.
0: Yeah.
1: And so the fact that BET studios were here, you know, you had a direct pipeline from the colleges and universities in town, but also a major hub for talent so that major productions and shows were coming to the city a lot more often. We had a booming club scene. You know, with Love and all those major clubs when that was a cultural thing versus now, you know, people don't really club as much. And so culturally, the scene here in DC is changing. A lot of the venues that were great hubs for that music, like where I opened for Emily King or even Eric Robeson, U Street Music Hall, that closed down a number of years ago. But that was the home of where electronic Afro-Latin style of music called Moonbaton made here in DC. It's an international phenomenon now, but it was a hub for DJs. Now we have venues like Flash and a couple of other spots that bring international DJs to Washington, DC to do shows that are sold out here because the culture is here. So I think because, you know, the Fed is king here, you know, it kind of overshadows all the other things that this region has to offer.
0: Yeah, I appreciate you saying that, because when I moved to DC, you couldn't get away from music. Mm-hmm. Music was literally everywhere all night long, even on Capitol Hill, when I would attend any of the Congressional Black Caucus Foundation events during the annual legislative conference. Mm-hmm. They had blues, jazz, every famous musician was there. I mean, that was the first time I met Aretha Franklin, was during the inauguration, and I literally just sat next to her. It was really where I felt like I got exposed to black music and yep. national music. But the mm-hmm. one genre you didn't mention, Dante, which I have to call you out for, DC has a huge bluegrass scene. And that's where I first got introduced to bluegrass, was in D.C. They had Kingman Island Bluegrass Festival. Mm-hmm. And I remember just, you know, being exposed to that community and learning more about it. And then Dom ended up playing there. I believe you played there, and Brian as well. And, you know, bluegrass has been such a vital part of both of your careers in the music industry. You with, of course, Old Crow Medicine Show, and Brian Farrell with Gangstagrass, and now with Dom with Traveling Wildfire. So I definitely wanted to kind of pivot into the conversation about Traveling Wildfires, and specifically with Dom, like, why is it now important to bring together a bluegrass band with roots in DC and Chicago?
1: Yeah.
0: And, kind of bring that all together now. And what are you most looking forward to, Dom?
2: Oh, well, you know, I mean, one of the things that Dante and I had a conversation about at one point, well, on top of him being a top-notch percussion, with him having developed his voice over the years, he's also my main tenor singer that's singing with me. Brian usually takes the bass when we're doing trio numbers together. Mm-hmm. And we had a good conversation about this at one point, because when you first started doing songs with me, you had made a mention that there was a sort of freedom, I don't know if is necessarily the word for it, but there was a certain quality of harmony singing that you noticed was similar to gospel music that fits mm-hmm. within bluegrass.
3: It's cute.
1: Yes. Yes, so I think it's a lot of the same chord progressions. And it's a lot of the same chord progressions. And the warmth that I would get from participating in choral ensembles at home. You know, I have a family that has roots in Mississippi, North Delta area, and so the blues is kind of in my blood, if you will, but it always came through gospel music. So I grew up with several, like the Brown brothers, the Brown sisters. That's my family. And Chicago would bring a lot of folks in, like the gospel keynotes. And with that style of singing, you know, the harmonies are easy to fall into. You know, I still can't put words to why certain progressions. I could meet a group of black people I've never met before, and I could choose any phrase, but if I'm doing anything within like the pentatonic scale or something that is kind of reflective of a spiritual, if I've never sung with you before, my whole life I've experienced this where people would just fall in at their part. You know what I'm saying?
2: Absolutely.
1: And it's just like, how do you even know that? We didn't rehearse this. You just knew that alto part, or you knew what it meant to be above, beneath, or with me. And that's what I meant, you know, when like most of the songs that you introduced, I'd never heard before because I was new to the style. You were my introduction to this community. That's why I didn't necessarily name that either when talking about the DC scene, because I was speaking to the genres I was actively and have actively been engaged in. I've been engaged away from here in roots music. And for me being with this group, it's also like a sense of ownership in that I'm looking to engage more consistently beyond just solely touring, even when I'm home. So.
2: Well, absolutely. And the philosophy is, of course, to be able to take full ownership of African American contributions within roots music, not so much that it has to be a proclamation, but just to show that we are doing it and that we can do it well and that we can show some progressive new ideas through the use of traditional music. And that's one of the things that I'm always so excited about when working with you. Of course, in our working together as well, you know, you were able to pick up the rhythm bones from working with me as well, and you've been using those in different presentations along the way. What were your first thoughts of the bones once you started really having a chance to hold them, and then really be able to apply them into your work?
1: I looked at them as just a conversation starter, given, you know, there were our different uses for them, you know, versus, you know, in Ireland, they aren't as large or wide. Same kind of feel with them, but even the approach is different versus some of the, you know, like Brother Davis with Sweet Georgia Brown. To me, to help me, I just imagined them being like tap dancing shoes. And so in my mind, when I play, that's what I imagine when I'm playing bones with something. Like, how would it sound if somebody was buck dancing or tapping to this song? So it kind of gave me a new look at how to approach percussion. And it's been nice to use, instead of using my electronic SPDS pad to trigger finger snaps to pick up those bones on a gig, you know, and like the secular world of people like, whoa, what is that? Amazing tool, you know.
0: I know, everybody's instantly surprised.
1: Exactly. So it's been nice to just break it out in that way, you know, when I teach my students, whether it be with early childhood or different clinics, to be able to bring them out and show how much space and nuance you can create with an instrument so small. It's been just a great tool to be able to just have. And it's convenient, just in your pocket. Take it out, use it, put it back.
2: Absolutely. And we've had some really fun moments. Even like I remember a few years back, we were at a Recording Academy meeting over at the DC chapter. And, you know, we just did a little spontaneous bones duet.
1: It was
2: And
1: on.
2: oh, it was on. Everybody was floored because the bones, they're such a surprise instrument because they are so small that once you get some rhythm going, and especially when it's the two of us going for it, it can be really impressive in a way that for us it's not a ton of work, but for people to watch it, it's a revelation to see so much rhythm and syncopation happening at one time.
0: Yeah, and I'm just really excited to see you guys hit all of the big festival stages this year. I know you got
1: Yeah.
0: Fall Fest coming up, Gamble Rogers Folk Festival over in
1: Guaranteed.
0: Elkton, Florida. That'll
1: Yeah,
0: be
1: this weekend,
0: coming up,
1: yeah.
0: yeah, this weekend. And I'm just really excited because when I saw you guys perform together at IBMA, I think that was in 2023. It was a sold out theater. There was 4,000 people on the edge of their seats the entire show. And it was like everything was perfect, amazing. And to see 4,000 people give you guys a standing ovation when you finished your
1: Hullabaloo.
0: last song, I was like, this is unbelievable. I'm like, this needs
1: Yeah, it
0: to
1: was
0: go
1: crazy.
0: everywhere. Yeah.
1: Yeah.
0: So it's a big deal, and I hope that folks who are listening to the show, they really get a chance to check out Don Flemons and the Traveling Wildfires. Of course, Dante Pope's going to be a part of it. And then also you got Brian Farrow who's playing, Trey Wellington, Sule Gregg Wilson, and a lot of great shows that are coming up. But I know we only have like 2 more minutes left on the show. I feel like we need to have you again. I was like a part two, part three of the show, but recently you just had a newborn, and it would just be great if you could just tell us your thoughts about being a parent and all the excitement, and what was maybe some of the first music that you played for your newborn.
1: Yeah, being a parent as an artist, I think has been a blessing in that it kind of expedites trimming the fat in your life, because it's arts are in a way always at a deficit, and the older you get in participating in it, energy is a factor, but also where you choose to put your energy is a factor. And we could be presented with a lot of opportunities as parents, art and artists, and it's forced me to, and honestly, solely invest my time and energy in gigs and partnerships that I believe in, versus solely trying to just get everything I can to stay afloat. It's
0: Right.
1: meaning it's you know it requires more faith of me to believe, number one, this is why God put me here on this earth, to have these kids here to witness this is on purpose. But also, like, I want to be doing things that are going to, in the long term, be, beneficial to my career and humaneness. And so I wouldn't have been thinking like that if I were a single man. I would just be out here taking all the gigs, trying to get all the work. But now I gotta mean it. If I'm leaving home, it has to mean something to me.
0: Absolutely. And I definitely appreciate that perspective because, Dom and I, we have an 8-year-old, our daughter Cheyenne Love, and it's been great to see her reaction to the music. It's been great to see her learn more about it. And then also, it's kind of funny because yesterday she's like, Daddy, a lot of people at my school think you're famous. And Dom and I looked at each other like, what? And she's like, yeah, it's kind of embarrassing when everyone knows all of your music. And I'm like, oh, geez, she's at that stage now. And she's like, I want people to know that you're a musician, but also, I just don't know yet. I don't know. So she's like learning about Dom and then all of his music at the same time, but she's trying to create her own identity. So we're trying to make sure that she has space to grow and learn new things for her own, and she's not living in the shadows of Dom as well,
2: Well, she's got her little she's got a little karaoke microphone that I bought her. She's got a little her first little turntable. So she's got some little records of stuff that she really likes. And yeah, it's been really amazing. She's just as into Zootopia 2 as she is into Charles Mingus, which
0: Oh,
2: has been fun.
0: she's obsessed with Charles Mingus, and she loves Luke Combs. She's obsessed with Luke Combs, Charles Mingus, K-pop, bluegrass. I mean, all of it. It's real fun. It's a good time. But well, I'm so glad that you're going to be joining Dom on the road this year. I think the Traveling Wildfires is going to be such an incredible show that folks should definitely try to see. And, you know, we really appreciate you being on the show. We're definitely going to invite you back so we can talk more about music and life and all the great things.
4: For sure.
2: Awesome. Well, Dante Pope, it's been a pleasure to have you on American Songster Radio, and we will catch you next time around, and we will see you on the road soon enough. And yeah, man, it's going to be a big time with the traveling wildfires.
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2: 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Thanks so much.

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6: For
5: it's
6: the last, I feel well, like it's 10 years.
5: Oh, my gosh, you might be actually right because... Holy cow. Yeah.
6: I think
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6: Radio.
5: But back then we called it
6: Whiskey Wednesdays. Right.
5: Yeah, and then we changed to Wild Ponies Happy Hour a few years ago. But yeah, I think you're probably right. This might be 10 years.
6: 2026.
5: Holy cow, is that true?
6: Should we be celebrating?
5: I think I need to go get a beer.
6: Maybe that's why I'm feeling so reflective.
5: I think
6: about
5: you're
6: it all.
5: Right, though. I didn't think about. Yeah,
6: we
5: I think
6: might
5: you're
6: have
5: exactly
6: to go
5: right.
6: back and do a little research to be sure of the actual date. But it's been a
5: it.
6: Long time, and the original show, Whiskey Wednesday, came about kind of from one of our songs, the first song of ours that was ever played on WSM. Yep. Was during a Jim Lauderdale show.
5: When Jim had a show on WSM.
6: He was hosting a show, and he played a song from our record, Ghost of the Knoxville Girl. We were Doug and Talisha then, not Wild Ponies.
5: Not Wild Ponies.
6: And he played the song Learning to Drink Whiskey, and then another friend, Eric Brace, heard the song, pulled over...
5: Called Jim
6: to ask whose song that was. And then we ended up living in Eric Brace's garage when we moved to Nashville. So
5: it's
6: just this,
5: story.
6: You know, this song, this show, all our presence here in Nashville wouldn't. Like, all of that is linked.
5: It's all linked and very tight.
6: It is very linked together. As, you know, as all things are. You know,
5: that's
6: just how it works. So, we're kicking off today's show, this reflection of our radio show on WSM with that song, Learning to Drink Whiskey.
5: Okay, here we go.

0: Well, there you go, Doug and Talisha from the band Doug and Talisha.
1: Back now in the Wild Ponies.
0: Now Wild Ponies. Doing Learning to Drink Whiskey. Lloyd Maines on the pedal steel.
1: Yeah,
0: there.
1: So great. Yeah. I love that pedal steel part.
0: Oh, man, come on.
1: I think I could sing it.
0: It's so good.
1: It's so good.
0: Yeah.
1: So good.
0: What an adventure. What an adventure.
1: And, you know, that song also led to our Bourbon Trail rides.
0: Yeah, that's right.
1: It's
0: which
1: amazing.
0: Which turned into a huge, amazing community of cool folks who we still love dearly.
1: Yeah.
0: Yeah, pretty
1: just
0: fun.
1: Just a big, beautiful life.
0: Yeah.
1: In a lot of ways.
0: In a lot of ways.
1: It sounds like we're getting ready to give you some bad news or something.
0: We're not.
1: No. We're not.
0: Everything's
1: we're not.
0: Cool. Everything's good.
1: Everything's great. But there are potentially some changes coming to Wild Ponies Happy Hour, and they're changes that we're very excited about. So please stay tuned for those. The rest of what I have in today's show are all folks that have appeared as live guests on Wild Ponies Happy Hour or Whiskey Wednesday before we changed the name. And that's one of my favorite parts of doing the show is the live guest, bringing somebody in to be a guest DJ, to share their influences.
0: It's funny, we haven't been doing it as much lately.
1: I know.
0: Shift, you just never know what gonna. I don't know. We'll just have to see what happens.
1: I know.
0: I don't know.
1: But that's one of my favorite parts.
0: Me too.
1: Of hosting this show. So
0: me too.
1: And one of my favorite guests of all time, who we won't ever get to have as a guest again, is David Olney. And David would come over with Mary Sack.
0: Not always, but yeah.
1: Yeah. I mean, Mary originally brought Dave over to our house, and we would open a bottle of Dad's Hat Pennsylvania Rye whiskey.
0: Sure would.
1: And
0: usually
1: just
0: send
1: hit
0: David
1: record.
0: Home with whatever was left at the bottom of that bottle.
1: Which was not always a lot. Right. Depending on the day.
0: Yeah.
1: So here is David Olney, rest his soul, and When the Deal Goes Down.
0: All right.

0: All right, Sam Lewis, talk about it. Let's talk about it. And before that, Tim Easton, Don't Lie, and kick that set off with David Olney, When the Deal Goes Down.
1: Yeah, so all folks we've had on the show live, friends that have come in and hung out with us and talked about songs and whatever else we
0: songs
1: came up
0: and
1: with.
0: The road and
1: yeah, the road
0: dogs,
1: stories, hotels,
0: guitars.
1: Yeah,
0: remember Tim Easton brought because he came in when he was releasing the Paco record. Yeah,
1: yeah,
0: yeah.
1: And that guitar that he's playing, it looks like a 1926 Gibson, but it's like a I think it's like a mid early 2000s or something. He just beat the crap out of it.
0: He was just hard on it.
1: Yeah,
0: kind of like you are on jeans.
1: I'm that way. I know, so I get it.
0: And River is on shoes.
1: Yeah. Yeah, Tim plays those things. That's what you do with the guitar, though, is you play it.
0: Yeah. So. And he traveled all over. You know, busking is hard on instruments.
1: Yeah.
0: I mean, Tim did some busking with that guitar.
1: All over Europe. In Alaska. And
0: that's hard on, you know, just.
1: Sure is. Hard on people and hard on instruments.
0: Yeah. Every once in a while, I have this desire to just go stand on the pedestrian bridge and busk.
1: Just play. Just take the instruments out there and just set up and play.
0: Yeah. I don't think you can do that, though.
1: Are you sure you can? I mean, I don't know. Can you? Why not?
0: I don't know. The police won't come and get you?
1: Not. I mean, get a couple of songs in.
0: If they're short songs.
1: Short songs. Play some short songs. Play them fast, man.
0: That's funny.
1: Yeah.
0: That's funny.
1: Busking is fun. Yeah. Back in the old days. Yeah.
0: Yeah. So
1: for sure.
0: Fun.
1: Yeah,
0: it's
1: I agree.
0: It's just fun to just connect with one person and then two people.
1: It's a special skill.
0: And then, you kind of have to have a loud voice to do it most of the time.
1: That's true. And a loud guitar. We got those things.
0: We're regular Al Jolson. Yeah. who used to say that about us?
1: Don Simmons at Gravity Lounge. We used to play there in Charlottesville, Virginia.
0: Oh, so fun.
1: Yeah.
0: All right, let's keep going with these guests that we've had on the show in years past. You know who our very first guest was?
1: Kevin Gordon.
0: Yes, absolutely. And we, at the time, we were using this tiny little USB.
1: One microphone.
0: What was it, a Samsonite?
1: Maybe, yeah. Samsonite. No, that's luggage.
0: That's luggage, you're right. It's good luggage.
1: Samson,
0: yeah.
1: Meteor,
0: that's what it was. And it was just this tiny little silver
1: bullet-looking microphone
0: that the legs folded out and it plugged directly into your computer. And we just brought Kevin Gordon into our house and made him sit right in between us and sat on either side of him and all spoke into this one mic. And
1: it was pretty sweet.
0: Terrifying for him. I think
1: it scared him. But,
0: you know, I'd still call us friends. We don't see each other much, but I don't think we scared him that bad.
1: No, he made it.
0: I think he was just
1: everything was fine.
0: Curious, what we were
1: who
0: doing.
1: Who are these people? And
0: where
1: are they
0: we
1: doing?
0: Came from. But here is Kevin Gordon from the Glory Land record. That really is my that's my Kevin
1: record.
0: Gordon home record.
1: Every
0: that's the
1: song
0: one
1: that
0: I come
1: record. Jesus.
0: Home to.
1: Oh, that's so good.
0: This one's Don't Stop Me This Time.
1: All right.

0: Oh, and there's Irene Kelly, another guest we've had on a radio show.
1: She brought her dog with her.
0: She did, yeah.
1: Lester?
0: Lester, I think was. I think that's right. I think it was Lester.
1: Yeah. Or Scruggs.
0: It was one of the, something like that. Yeah, one of the two.
1: Yeah.
0: One of the two. Hey, let's take a break.
1: All right.
0: We'll come back with more memories.
1: Memories.
0: See you guys in a few.
2: One Saturday night in 1925, George D. Hay invited Uncle Jimmy Thompson to the WSM studio to play some old-time fiddle tunes. And so began an American tradition we now call the Grand Ole Opry. Now, as the Opry celebrates its 100th anniversary, WSM is proud to still be the home of the world's longest-running radio show. 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

0: India Ramey in her first rodeo.
1: I think that we had India on the show during COVID, and we did it.
0: Oh, I think we did do that. Like a dial-up situation.
1: Yeah, I can't even remember what app we were using during
0: COVID. Over on the backyard for during COVID for like a mini live session thing. It might have been for Bands in Town, not for the radio show.
1: Oh, right, right.
0: Yeah.
1: So fun.
0: And for other stuff too, for sure.
1: She's got new music.
0: She does have new music. Yeah.
1: I think a couple singles have already come out, but the records due soon.
0: Very exciting.
1: Getting lovely reviews out in the world.
0: Yeah.
1: Yeah, so great. I love new music.
0: And I love India Ramey. So it's a good combo. It's a very good combo.
1: She has one of the best Halloween parties ever.
0: Good.
1: I mean, I'm someone who goes all out when I have a party.
0: Yeah.
1: Kind of to a fault.
0: Yeah.
1: But the Ramey's definitely go all out.
0: Yeah, their Halloween party is insane.
1: They change the art on their walls.
0: Yeah.
1: Yeah.
0: You should go. It's one of the things we look forward to every year, for sure.
1: So it's fun.
0: The Ramey Halloween party. Love it.
1: Well, an artist that we probably have the most memories of making music with in our career, it's probably Rod Packhoff.
0: That's probably true. That probably is true.
1: Yeah.
0: Yeah, we did the December Songs tour with him and Amy Spies multiple years.
1: Yeah.
0: We toured Europe with Rod at least once.
1: Yeah.
0: We've done tours in the U.S. We played Music City Roots as his band.
1: Yeah. And when he announced that he was retiring from the road,
0: we didn't know was an option, but
1: we have to play. We have to play another show together. And we did. Played a couple. And it was great. So let's hear some Rod Packhoff and All the Broken Parts.
0: Yeah.

0: Emily Scott Robinson, beautiful, gorgeous,
1: such
0: voice.
1: A great
0: and
1: song.
0: Gorgeous person, beautiful person. Love Emily.
1: Yeah, we've had Emily on the show a few times, and we should have her on again.
0: Yeah, it's been a while. We haven't seen her in a while.
1: She's one of those people, she just feels like home. She was born in Greensboro, North Carolina. And
0: she talks like us.
1: She talks like us. We have the same references. Yeah, she feels like home.
0: Yeah. Need to hang out soon.
1: And before that, Amy Spies.
0: Amy Spies, the Fortunate Ones. Another person we spent a lot of time in a van with and played a lot of music with,
1: time,
0: for sure.
1: Yeah. So much time in a van.
0: Yeah, and had on the show. Like, at least once, maybe twice, she's played our Americana Fest happy hour as well.
1: Oh, yeah.
0: Yeah. The first one. Like, no, not the first one, actually.
1: Yeah.
0: The first one was Amelia White and Grant Peoples.
1: Yeah.
0: That was like 12 years ago. I think 12 years. I think you're
1: 12
0: right.
1: 12 years ago.
0: Either 12 or 13. We have to do the math. How many do we miss
1: We're
0: on COVID?
1: Good.
0: Yeah.
1: Anyway, just one.
0: Something like that.
1: It's fine. Well, maybe we'll do it again.
0: Maybe we'll do it again. Yeah, we'll see. Remains to be seen.
1: Who else? Kashana.
0: Yeah.
1: Yeah.
0: Yeah.
1: I remember having Kashana at Rainbow Terrace in the upstairs office.
0: Yeah.
1: Yeah. I love that was.
0: And now
1: really
0: you're spending a lot
1: show.
0: Of time with Kashana, not on the radio, and not just doing music, but we're doing music, but in a different way.
1: Yeah, Kashana's organization, Your Song, which if you like this sort of thing, you should check it out, yoursong.org. But it's a therapeutic songwriting program, and we go into different communities and help folks write songs.
0: It's very cool.
1: It's incredible. It's cool. I just finished up a 6-week session with Healing Housing here in Nashville, which is a women's recovery, housing first recovery program. And we do a 6-week workshop called Finding Your Voice. And the transformation that occurs over the 6 weeks is like nothing I can really describe.
0: Cool,
1: you just have to hear the music, which you may be able to soon, but we will talk about that more.
0: Yeah.
1: But let's just hear from Kashana right now. Kashana Armstrong and Too Much.

0: could listen to Mary brag all day.
1: I know.
0: What an incredible voice.
1: Yeah. Before that, Lily Hyatt.
0: Yeah.
1: And now we're at the end of the show.
0: That's right. Thanks for going down memory lane with us.
1: See y'all next time.
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0: Saturday night in 1925. George D. Hay invited Uncle Jimmy Thompson to the WSM studio to play some old-time fiddle tunes. And so began an American tradition we now call the Grand Ole Opry. 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

0: One Saturday night in 1925, George D. Hay invited Uncle Jimmy Thompson to the WSM studio to play some old-time fiddle tunes. And so began an American tradition we now call the Grand Ole Opry. 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

my head didn't hurt. And the beer I had for breakfast wasn't bad, so I had one more for dessert.

One Saturday night in 1925, George D. Hay invited Uncle Jimmy Thompson to the WSM studio to play some old-time fiddle tunes. And so began an American tradition we now call the Grand Ole Opry. 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

0: Saturday night in 1925, George D. Hay invited Uncle Jimmy Thompson to the WSM studio to play some old-time fiddle tunes. And so began an American tradition we now call the Grand Ole Opry. 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

0: One Saturday night in 1925, George D. Hay invited Uncle Jimmy Thompson to the WSM studio to play some old-time fiddle tunes. And so began an American tradition we now call the Grand Ole Opry. 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

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And so began an American tradition we now call the Grand Ole Opry. 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

0: One Saturday night in 1925, George D. Hay invited Uncle Jimmy Thompson to the WSM studio to play some old-time fiddle tunes. And so began an American tradition we now call the Grand Ole Opry. 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

One Saturday night in 1925, George D. Hay invited Uncle Jimmy Thompson to the WSM studio to play some old-time fiddle tunes. And so began an American tradition we now call the Grand Ole Opry. 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

0: One Saturday night in 1925, George D. Hay invited Uncle Jimmy Thompson to the WSM studio to play some old-time fiddle tunes. And so began an American tradition we now call the Grand Ole Opry. 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

0: Saturday night in 1925, George D. Hay invited Uncle Jimmy Thompson to the WSM studio to play some old-time fiddle tunes. And so began an American tradition we now call the Grand Ole Opry. 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
1: 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And so began an American tradition we now call the Grand Ole Opry. 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

0: One Saturday night in 1925, George D. Hay invited Uncle Jimmy Thompson to the WSM studio to play some old-time fiddle tunes. And so began an American tradition we now call the Grand Ole Opry. 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

0: Route 650 sounds like this. Route 650 sounds like this. Love can go to hell and a broken heart beat. You're on Route 650.
1: How high's the water, mama? 2 feet high and rising. How high's the water, papa? She said it's 2 feet high and rising. But we can make it to the road in a homemade boat, 'cause that's the only thing we got left at

0: Saturday night in 1925, George D. Hay invited Uncle Jimmy Thompson to the WSM studio to play some old-time fiddle tunes. And so began an American tradition we now call the Grand Ole Opry. 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

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And so began an American tradition we now call the Grand Ole Opry. 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

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And so began an American tradition we now call the Grand Ole Opry. 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

0: Saturday night in 1925, George D. Hay invited Uncle Jimmy Thompson to the WSM studio to play some old-time fiddle tunes. And so began an American tradition we now call the Grand Ole Opry. 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

0: Hello, friend. 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
2: 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And so began an American tradition we now call the Grand Ole Opry. 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

0: Christmas. You guys are too, way too much. Oh, my God.
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2: 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And so began an American tradition we now call the Grand Ole Opry. 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

0: One Saturday night in 1925, George D. Hay invited Uncle Jimmy Thompson to the WSM studio to play some old-time fiddle tunes. And so began an American tradition we now call the Grand Ole Opry. 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

0: 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And so began an American tradition we now call the Grand Ole Opry. 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

0: My name is Joel, and I came to St. Jude Children's Research Hospital in December of 1987 to be treated for osteosarcoma, which is bone cancer. We didn't know anything about St. Jude. We didn't know what they meant or that, you know, when we got here, what we would do, how it would be taken care of. And when we arrived, we found out that my family wasn't going to have to pay for any of my treatment, not for my medicine, not for travel, not for housing, not for food. 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I get to go home to my family tonight. 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You are giving us everything by supporting St. Jude. So thank you so much.
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3: My papa said, son, you're gonna drive me to drinking if you don't stop driving that hot rod Lincoln. Have you heard the story of the hot rod race when the Fords and the Lincolns were setting the pace? That story is true, I'm here to say, 'cause I was driving that Model A. It's got a Lincoln motor and it's really souped up, and that Model A body makes it look like a pup. It's got 8 cylinders and used them all. Got overdrive, just won't stall. With 4 bow carbs and a dual exhaust and 411 gears, you can really get lost. Got safety tubes, but I ain't scared. The brakes are good, the tires fast. 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

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That's all there is. 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Now the boys all thought that I'd lost my sense, and them telephone poles looked like a picket fence. 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

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You can feel the tension, man. What a ride. I said, look out, boys, I got a license to fly. And that caddy pulled over.

0: Saturday night in 1925, George D. Hay invited Uncle Jimmy Thompson to the WSM studio to play some old-time fiddle tunes. And so began an American tradition we now call the Grand Ole Opry. 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
1: 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Inspired, personal, honest. 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

0: Saturday night in 1925, George D. Hay invited Uncle Jimmy Thompson to the WSM studio to play some old-time fiddle tunes. And so began an American tradition we now call the Grand Ole Opry. 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

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And so began an American tradition we now call the Grand Ole Opry. 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

0: One Saturday night in 1925, George D. Hay invited Uncle Jimmy Thompson to the WSM studio to play some old-time fiddle tunes. 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

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She likes ketchup on her scrambled eggs. 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I'm never gonna let her go.

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0: One Saturday night in 1925, George D. Hay invited Uncle Jimmy Thompson to the WSM studio to play some old-time fiddle tunes. And so began an American tradition we now call the Grand Ole Opry. 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
1: 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And so began an American tradition we now call the Grand Ole Opry. 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

0: 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And so began an American tradition we now call the Grand Ole Opry. 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

0: One Saturday night in 1925, George D. Hay invited Uncle Jimmy Thompson to the WSM studio to play some old-time fiddle tunes. And so began an American tradition we now call the Grand Ole Opry. 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

0: One Saturday night in 1925, George D. Hay invited Uncle Jimmy Thompson to the WSM studio to play some old-time fiddle tunes. And so began an American tradition we now call the Grand Ole Opry. 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

0: Saturday night in 1925, George D. Hay invited Uncle Jimmy Thompson to the WSM studio to play some old-time fiddle tunes. And so began an American tradition we now call the Grand Ole Opry. 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
3: 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And so began an American tradition we now call the Grand Ole Opry. 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

0: 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And so began an American tradition we now call the Grand Ole Opry. 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
1: 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Hello, friend. Al Purnell here, the sausage man, for Purnell's Old Folks Country Sausage. 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Well, Old Folks was my daddy's nickname. He got it when he was a little boy, being around the old folks and listening to their stories and learning things. That's how he learned to make great tasting sausage the old time way. And that's still how we make it today. Try Purnell's Old Folks Country Sausage, because it's good.
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0: One Saturday night in 1925, George D. Hay invited Uncle Jimmy Thompson to the WSM studio to play some old-time fiddle tunes. And so began an American tradition we now call the Grand Ole Opry. 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
3: 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And so began an American tradition we now call the Grand Ole Opry. 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

0: 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And so began an American tradition we now call the Grand Ole Opry. 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
1: 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My mantra was always, just one more win and I'm done. 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

0: Route 650 sounds like this. Route 650 sounds like this. Love can go to hell in a broken heart beating. You're on Route 650.
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Everybody won't be treated all the same. There'll be a golden ladder reaching down when the man comes around. The hairs on your arm will stand up at the terror in each sip and in each sup. Will you partake of that last offered cup, or disappear into the potter's ground when the man comes around? Hear the trumpets, hear the pipers, 100 million angels singing.

till Armageddon, no shalom, no shalom. Then the farther hen will bring his chickens home. 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Whoever is unjust, let him be unjust still. 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Listen to the words long written down when the man comes around.

The virgins are trimming their wicks. The whirlwind is in the thorn tree. It's very hard to kick against the pricks. In measured penny weight and 100 pounds, when the man comes around.

One Saturday night in 1925, George D. Hay invited Uncle Jimmy Thompson to the WSM studio to play some old-time fiddle tunes. And so began an American tradition we now call the Grand Ole Opry. 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

0: One Saturday night in 1925, George D. Hay invited Uncle Jimmy Thompson to the WSM studio to play some old-time fiddle tunes. And so began an American tradition we now call the Grand Ole Opry. 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

0: One Saturday night in 1925, George D. Hay invited Uncle Jimmy Thompson to the WSM studio to play some old-time fiddle tunes. And so began an American tradition we now call the Grand Ole Opry. 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

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And so began an American tradition we now call the Grand Ole Opry. 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

0: 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And so began an American tradition we now call the Grand Ole Opry. 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

0: One Saturday night in 1925, George D. Hay invited Uncle Jimmy Thompson to the WSM studio to play some old-time fiddle tunes. And so began an American tradition we now call the Grand Ole Opry. Now, as the Opry celebrates its 100th anniversary, WSM is proud to still be the home of the world's longest-running radio show. 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
1: 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And so began an American tradition we now call the Grand Ole Opry. 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

0: Saturday night in 1925, George D. Hay invited Uncle Jimmy Thompson to the WSM studio to play some old-time fiddle tunes. And so began an American tradition we now call the Grand Ole Opry. 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

0: Saturday night in 1925, George D. Hay invited Uncle Jimmy Thompson to the WSM studio to play some old-time fiddle tunes. And so began an American tradition we now call the Grand Ole Opry. 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

0: WSM Radio proudly presents Springer Mountain Farms Bluegrass Nights at the Ryman. Coming back for 2026, hear the biggest names in bluegrass on the very stage where bluegrass was born, Tuesday nights this June and July. Featuring performances from Ricky Skaggs, Watkins Family Hour, Sierra Hull, Daly and Vincent, and more. Season passes for all six shows and single tickets are now on sale at Ryman.com.
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2: We all have tough choices we have to make. Life just works that way. I remember when I was getting ready to move to Nashville to pursue my dream. I packed my 10-year-old Toyota Corolla with 250,000 miles on it and hit the road. It was a tough choice, but the right one for me. If I decided to take what seemed like an easier road, I never would have achieved my dream. You can do anything if you put your mind to it. This message is brought to you by the U.S. Air Force.
3: One Saturday night in 1925, George D. Hay invited Uncle Jimmy Thompson to the WSM studio to play some old-time fiddle tunes. And so began an American tradition we now call the Grand Ole Opry. Now, as the Opry celebrates its 100th anniversary, WSM is proud to still be the home of the world's longest-running radio show. 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

0: One Saturday night in 1925, George D. Hay invited Uncle Jimmy Thompson to the WSM studio to play some old-time fiddle tunes. And so began an American tradition we now call the Grand Ole Opry. Now, as the Opry celebrates its 100th anniversary, WSM is proud to still be the home of the world's longest-running radio show. 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

0: One Saturday night in 1925, George D. Hay invited Uncle Jimmy Thompson to the WSM studio to play some old-time fiddle tunes. And so began an American tradition we now call the Grand Ole Opry. 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
1: 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And so began an American tradition we now call the Grand Ole Opry. 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

0: One Saturday night in 1925, George D. Hay invited Uncle Jimmy Thompson to the WSM studio to play some old-time fiddle tunes. And so began an American tradition we now call the Grand Ole Opry. 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
1: Opry, WSM. 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

0: 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And so began an American tradition we now call the Grand Ole Opry. 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
2: 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Now, as the Opry celebrates its 100th anniversary, WSM is proud to still be the home of the world's longest-running radio show. Tune in here for every live Opry show, featuring performances from country music's biggest stars, all-time legends, and emerging artists on the station that's been there since the